spiritual controversy. The year was 1907. McDougal believed the human soul was real, and he intended to prove it. So he constructed a hospital bed fitted with highly sensitive scales, and he recruited terminally ill patients, many in the final stages of tuberculosis, and measured their weight in the moments before and after their death. His goal was as bold as it was strange, to detect the precise instant when the soul left the body. He figured that should be reflected somehow on the scales. On this particular day, he watched an elderly man who took his final breath, and the man was gone. McDougal's eyes immediately turned to the scale, and according to his measurements, the body had lost 21 grams. That's about 3/4 of an ounce. In that moment, the doctor believed he had proven the existence of the human soul. He published his findings and declared to the world that the human soul had weight. Later, scientists exposed the flaws in his methods. His sample size was very small. His measurements were very inconsistent. And here's what kills me. Some of his patients gained weight after they died. I figured that's probably what's going to happen to me. I'll be gaining weight after I die. Whatever happened in that room did not prove what McDougal hoped, but his question refuses to go away. Is there anything within us that cannot be measured? Is there more real things going on us than anything we can see? The Bible says there is, and that which is in us is called our soul. We speak of the soul occasionally. I'm doing some soul searching right now. Or, that place is just good for my soul. Or, she's a beautiful soul. Or, we sing soul music in our church. But we rarely stop to ask, even though we use that term, what is the soul? What is it? So here are three things to remember about your soul based on the truth of God's word. First of all, your soul completes your body. What are you made of? What are the essential components that make you, you? Your body is certainly part of the answer. It is physical of your existence, the flesh and bones and organs and systems, the astonishing network of 30 to 40 trillion cells. Working together every moment, your body generates energy, it processes information, it sustains life in ways that are nothing short of remarkable. The human body is an organic masterpiece, but it is not the whole story. There are aspects of you that cannot be reduced to physical processes. Your thoughts, your memories, your loves, your longings, your sense of right and wrong, these are not made of muscle or bone, yet they are undeniably real. They belong to another dimension of your existence. I think this dichotomy grows up really early in the Bible. Genesis 2:7 says, "And the Lord God formed man of the dust of the ground and breathed into his nostrils the breath of life, and man became a living being." Notice the two components. First of all, the body formed from the dust, then the breath of life, God's divine impartation. It was only when these two came together that man became a living soul. My wife asked me a question about the soul. She said, "When does a baby get its soul?" If you believe that a baby becomes real at conception, he's got a soul. Because there couldn't be any reality for that baby if he didn't have a soul. So babies get souls at conception. You see this truth really clearly at the moment of death. The body remains after the end of a person's life. The same structure. And we often say when people come to funerals, "He's not here, she's not here. Her body's here, but they're not here." Something essential is gone at death. The animating, personal, thinking, feeling self has departed. The body without the soul is no longer a person. It's only a shell. It's a good thing to remember this. Listen to me carefully. You might want to write this one down. You are not a body with a soul. You are a soul
with a body. Your body is the house, your soul is the resident. And while the two of you are meant to function together, it is your soul that gives your body meaning. The Bible helps us to grasp this by using other terms to describe our souls. For example, Paul prayed that the Ephesian believers would be strengthened with might through his spirit in the inner man. There's a synonym for the soul. He wrote to the Corinthians, "Even though our outward man is perishing, yet the inward man, the soul, is being renewed day by day." Proverbs often use the word heart to describe this. "Keep your heart with all diligence." And Peter used my favorite phrase for the soul when he wrote about the hidden person of the heart. Your soul is the hidden person of the heart. One of the best descriptions of the soul comes from the pen of the late Dallas Willard, who wrote, "What is running your life at any given moment? Your soul. Not external circumstances, not your thoughts, not your intentions, not even your feelings, but your soul. Your soul is that aspect of your whole being that correlates, integrates, and enlivens everything going on in the various dimensions of the self. The soul is the life center of human beings. When we think about spiritual warfare, this is where the real battle rages the most. Jesus said it this way, "What profit is it to a man if he gains the whole world and loses his own soul?" I hope you're beginning to see the vast importance of your soul. The second thing I want to point out is that your soul connects you to God. More than anything else, that probably explains the old adage that each one has a God-shaped vacuum in his soul, and only God can fit that. Let me help you understand all that's involved in that. Your soul is the part of you that connects you to God. You don't connect to God body to body. Guess why? God doesn't have a body. If you need a body to connect with God, you got nothing to connect to, because God is spirit. Do you realize the Bible speaks of the soul not only in reference to human beings, it speaks of the soul in reference to God. Leviticus, Isaiah, and Jeremiah all speak about God and speak of his soul, expressing his delight and his sorrow and his deep personal engagement with his people. These verses do not mean that God has a body like ours, but they reveal something important, that God is not distant or mechanical. He relates, he feels, he delights, he does so personally. And that raises an important question: how do we relate to him? Jesus answered that question in his conversation with the woman at the well. When she asked about the proper place of worship, whether Mount Gerizim or Mount Zion, Jesus shifted the focus and he said, "God is spirit, and those who worship him must worship him in spirit and in truth." In other words, God isn't confined to some location. He's not reached through geography. He's spirit, and therefore he must be approached through the non-physical dimension of our being. And this helps us to understand something very essential. Your soul is the faculty by which you know God. It's the part of you that responds to God and relates to God. The psalmist wrote, "As the deer pants for the water brook, so my soul pants for you, O God, and my soul thirsts for the living God." And Psalm 103 says, "Bless the Lord, O my soul, and all that is within me, bless his holy name." It is your soul that believes, and your soul worships, and your soul loves, and your soul turns away from God. Even our Lord Jesus in his humanity spoke on these terms. On the night before the cross, he told his disciples, "My soul is exceedingly sorrowful, even to death." Yes, Jesus had a soul. He was a human. He was fully God and fully man, and Jesus experienced the depths of human anguish at the level of his soul. So if Jesus had a humanity and Jesus had a soul and we're human, it's not too much to ask us to believe that we have a soul as well. Scripture identifies God as the source of our lives. He's described as the one who made our souls. He's not only the creator of our bodies, but the giver of our inner being. The one who formed us and breathed life into us
Your soul came from God, and your soul was made specifically for God. I believe that's the vacuum in you that longs after God. It's your soul. That's why nothing can ultimately satisfy us apart from Him. That's why when we go down all these roads trying to find happiness and satisfaction, and we don't involve our soul, we got no chance. The only chance you have to relate to God is through your soul, through the inner person of the heart. No achievement, no relationship, no possession can fill the deepest longings of your soul, because your soul was designed by God for communion with Him. That is why the battle for your soul matters so much. It is the battlefield, because whatever captures your soul shapes your eternity. No wonder the world, the devil, and all the spiritual forces of hell are waging a war against your soul, because that's where God is in you. He's in your soul. Your soul completes your body. Your soul connects you to God. And thirdly, your soul continues for eternity. Here's some good news or bad news, depending on who you are. You're sitting in this room today, you all have one thing in common. You have a soul that is going to live forever. It's not true what some people teach, that if you're not a Christian, when you die, you just die and that's it. You are going to be alive somewhere forever. You're either going to be alive in the presence of God in heaven or alive in eternal hell. But you will live forever. Your soul will never die. Your body will die one day. It will return to dust, just as Scripture says, to await the resurrection and redemption. But your soul will continue on without dying, awareness of its surroundings. Let me give you a clear-cut illustration to help you understand what I'm saying. When Rachel gave birth to her son, Benjamin, the Scripture tells us she experienced hard labor and she died. With a quiet but profound phrase, the Bible describes what happened. And so it was, as her soul was departing, she called his name Benoni. The Bible describes Rachel's death as the time when her soul was departing. Her body remained, but Rachel was gone. Even the death of Jesus is described in similar terms. On the cross, after bearing the weight of the world's sin, we are told that Jesus yielded up his spirit. Even more personally, he said, "Father, into your hands I commit my spirit." And James explains the body without the spirit is dead. You can't have life without the soul. This is one of the central truths of the gospel. Your life on earth is temporary, but your soul is eternal. That's why I'm so intentional to help you understand what it means to know God. Because when you open up the part of you that God created, you open up your soul to God and you become a Christian, you not only have gained this life, but you escaped death in the future and gained eternal life with Jesus Christ. It also means that our decisions that we make here, especially our response to Jesus Christ, will echo throughout eternity. Jesus made this unmistakably clear. Matthew 25:46 says, "These will go away unto everlasting punishment, but the righteous into eternal life." There's only two ways, two avenues, two destinies. You either get your soul right with God and go to heaven, or you just keep on putting it off and neglect your soul, and then you die before you get it right, and you are doomed forever. Death seals every decision. The prince of preachers, Charles Spurgeon, imagined the horror of neglecting the soul. He says, "What will be the very cry of a man when dying, he looks back on his whole life and says, 'I was busy here and there. I did nothing for Christ. My life is gone.'" And then he looks into the dim future and he sees no brightness there and he says, "Woe is me, my soul is lost. I tried to gain the whole world and I've lost my soul. Everything that I did with so much toil and effort now turns out to be mere trifling, for my soul is lost forever and all is lost forever." And then Spurgeon, in the next paragraph, gave me a sentence to give you. Here it is. "May this dreadful ruin of soul and life and everything never happen to any one of you."
Your soul is incredibly and inconceivably valuable. And just like everything else, when something is valuable, others want to take it, to claim it for their own.

some kind of goggles, and we put these glasses on, they would enable us to see spiritual conflict encased in the world. The Bible often talks about the invisible world and the unseen realm. Colossians says, "For by him all things were created that are in heaven, that are in earth, visible and invisible." I wish I could pass out some lenses or night vision goggles to all of us today that would allow you to see the spiritual conflict that is raging around us. One man in the Bible actually got that privilege. I don't know if you remember this story or not, but in 2 Kings chapter 6, the prophet Elisha was trapped in the city of Dothan by a surrounding army of Syrian soldiers who were intent on capturing him. Elisha was with the king, and so many soldiers were coming against them. Elisha told his servant, "Do not fear, for those who are with us are more than those who are with them." And I can see the servant saying, "Are you kidding me? There ain't nobody with us." Then Elijah prayed, "Lord, I pray, open his eyes that he might see." And suddenly the servant saw the mountains full of angelic forces appearing as horses and chariots of fire all around. He saw what was there that before had been invisible. I can't hand out special goggles to you today, but we do have a set of biblical binoculars made up of the Old Testament and the New Testament. And both of these lenses help us to see those things that are invisible, to evade the dangers and to remember that we need not fear, because those who are for us are more than those who are against us, whether we see it or not. What I want you to do in this sermon series is to help yourself by more clearly seeing spiritual warfare through the lens of Scripture. Whether you see it physically or not, or feel it personally or not, I'm telling you, we are in a war, and Satan is trying to destroy our soul. Stu Weber wrote it this way. He said, "Every Christian is a walking battlefield. Every believer carries deep within himself a terrible conflict. It's a flat-out, knock-down, drag-out war, and when it's over, you want to be counted among those who are still standing." The Bible teaches us that we are up against an axis of evil made up of three things: something that's around us, something that's within us, something that's above us. The Bible calls these three things the world, the flesh, and the devil. It was spoken of way back in the 3rd century when Origen talked about it. Augustine of Hippo, a great church father, warned against it. Thomas Aquinas understood it better than most. And theologians were drawing together what Scripture already teaches. And one of the most repeated military maxims of all time is know your enemy. Ladies and gentlemen, I'm identifying the enemy today. Here's our enemy. It's the world, the flesh, and the devil. These three things come against Christians. Whether you like it or not, whether you believe it or not, whether you understand it or not, you are in a battle against those three things. Let's talk first of all about the battle around you. We are told in Romans 12, do not let the world conform you. Do not be conformed by the world. Phillips' translation says, don't let the world squeeze you into its mold. What is the world? It's not a globe, not a map. The world in the Scripture is the corrupted culture we live in. It's the system that drives society. It values priorities, demands, and expectations. It's the stream that flows downhill and pressures us to follow the crowd rather than obey the will and word of God. If we are not careful, that current will pull us far away from where God intends us to be. Think of it as a magnetic field. In physical sense, the earth acts like a giant magnet because deep inside, far beneath our feet, there is a core made mostly of molten iron and nickel that is constantly moving, and this liquid metal swirls and flows. It creates electrical currents, and those currents generate a magnetic field that surrounds the entire planet. This is what makes compasses point north. In a cultural and spiritual sense, the world creates a magnetic field for us, the world system that pulls us toward evil. We feel this tug whenever we review our children's textbooks, when we monitor the social media of our young people,
when we visit

0: college campuses with our students and hear their anti-Christian bias. We also feel the world's gravitational tug when we feel pressured at work to keep our Christian convictions to ourselves, or when laws are passed that threaten our freedom to live out our beliefs and we just say nothing. We are living in a world system that is fundamentally out of step with Jesus Christ. And every week that goes by, as I study what's happening in the world, I see another evidence of the buildup against Christians. If you say you're a Christian, you will have many friends, but you will have at least a few enemies too. The Bible says, be not conformed to the world. Don't let the world system and all of its materialism and everything else pour you into its mold.
1: You know, your body is very important to God. He created you, but He created you with your soul too. And your soul is far more important than your body, even though the way we live our lives in this world would not give you reason to believe that. The body will die probably around 100 years if you live to a long life. Your soul will live forever. The Bible says that we live in a perishing body, but that our soul is being renewed day by day. We'll come back to this again tomorrow for part two of The Battle for Your Soul. But let me remind you before we say goodbye that there is a book available that is the series Origination. And there's a study guide and there's a set of CDs. 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
6: Have you received any good marriage advice? Will Ferrell said, before you marry someone, make them use a computer with slow internet to see who they really are. Here's advice we're still learning to institute. Fight well. Psychologist John Gottman has spent decades studying married couples. His conclusion, it's not conflict that destroys marriages, it's how couples handle it. The happiest couples don't insult each other, treat one another with contempt, or shut each other out. Instead, they build a strong foundation of friendship, fondness, and admiration, a culture of appreciation. Respect and gratitude are key, and humor, too. Especially when she says, you want breakfast in bed? Sleep in the kitchen.
7: 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Laugh Again. Truth bringing laughter to life.
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9: 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Matthew 16, 24 to 25 says, "Then Jesus told his disciples, 'If anyone would come after me, let him deny himself and take up his cross and follow me. 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
2: Hi, I'm Dr. Doug Weiss, and for over 40 years as a licensed psychologist, I've helped countless individuals heal from life's deepest hurts and challenges. And here on Healing Time, you won't just hear powerful testimonies, you'll be equipped with practical steps and biblical tools to walk in real, lasting freedom in Christ.
3: What does it really mean to live a successful life, not by the world's standards, but by the Word of God's standard? Today's guest has built his life around one mission, to hear Jesus say, "Well done, my good and faithful servant." Today's guest is the founder of Preborn, an amazing ministry that is saving thousands and thousands of lives while sharing the gospel of Jesus with these women that are in the darkest moments of their lives. He also is the author of Hearing Jesus Say, "Well Done," a powerful call to live a life that produces eternal rewards. Our friend Dan Steiner is welcome to Healing Time. I'm really happy to meet you. I know we've met before publicly, and I'm really excited for people to get to know you, but also the story that God's written through your life. So let's start with how he introduced himself with you, how he started to work with you, and then how he called you into what he's called you into.
4: Yeah, thanks for asking. It's been a bit of a circuitous path, as so many testimonies are. Raised in the Midwest in a family that was conservative but didn't really serve God. Mm-hmm. And was going to a Methodist church, but thank God that a college student filled with the Holy Spirit got into a mainliner church. I don't know how they let him in. They didn't even know, probably. And as a junior hires, he led the whole class to Christ.
3: Oh, wow.
4: As junior hires, I mean, speaking in tongues the whole bit.
3: Wow, that's awesome.
4: Yeah, it was just crazy what, you know, you could feel this guy's presence, Doug, coming up the stairway. Mm-hmm. So filled with the Spirit of God. Anyway, moving forward through that, went astray from the Lord through college years, and at the end of my college years, having not been living for Christ, realized that something was really missing in my life, and in chasing a girl, ended up in a evangelical Bible preaching church.
3: Right.
4: Heard a gospel, clear, rational, well-presented sermon of the gospel of Jesus Christ that I'd been living astray from my whole life.
3: Mm-hmm.
4: And then realized I'd been eating spiritual dog food for my last 10 years, you know, and gave my life to Christ. Called the pastor of the church the week of Easter. I said, he probably wouldn't want to talk to me about coming to Christ. But I said, you know, wanted to come to Christ, wanted to know more about Jesus, had some questions. Would you meet with me? He did. And on that day, we talked with him and then had an opportunity to be baptized into Christ. Haven't been the same a day since. Changed my life forever, filled me with the Holy Spirit, and has been a walk with Jesus and supernatural experience ever since. It's wonderful.
3: Did you marry that girl, or did God present another girl?
4: Yeah, we're with Valerie now. It's been just a joyful journey. When it says that if any man be in Christ, he's a new creation, old things have passed away, the new has come. Being born again is being born at all, whether it's physical or spiritual, is a dramatic. It should change your life.
3: Yes.
4: And it did, mine.
3: Amen.
4: And,
3: you know, tell us about that. What did God call you into? And when did he call you into this? You know, because sometimes you do a season of this, and then you do a season of this, and then he goes, now we're going here.
4: Yeah, yeah, that's true. Went through college, got a business degree at IU. I was working in the transportation industry, running Mayflower Transit's House of Goods division for the entire nation. And in that process, I was a brand new Christian. And so I ordered this set of tracks, you may recall, a ministry called Last Days Ministries.
3: Oh, yeah.
4: Lindale, Texas, wherever that is, you might know.
3: Yeah.
4: And here's one on divorce, and here's one on alcoholism, here's one on depression, here's one on abortion. I'm a brand new Christian.
3: Mm-hmm.
4: Didn't have any idea what the Christian worldview was or how to walk through this stuff in my life. And I opened this pamphlet on abortion. And here is a little baby, an infant, whose chest had been laid open and they harvested his organs. And I'm going, this is barbaric. I mean, what in the world is this in Christian America? And it really broke my heart. And so that was the start of my awareness of this horrific Holocaust is happening across America with now over a million babies being killed a year.
3: You say that number very quickly, but 1.2 million people being killed is more than most wars.
4: Right.
3: I mean, this is a,
4: yes, sir.
3: And this is on an annual basis and supposed to be a mature Christian nation. And so, you know, it's a big deal. And it's happening in your church. It's happening in your community. This isn't some problem away from where you live. And I really brought Dan here to help encourage you. Maybe if you're not involved in a ministry, maybe this might be God touching you to get involved with these ladies, because it's everywhere.
4: Oh, for sure.
3: You know, this isn't just in New York City, you know, or LA.
4: Yep.
3: You know, it's all the way across the board. So then how did God start moving you towards helping in the situation?
4: Yeah. As to the point of it's everywhere. Now the abortion clinic, the biggest abortion clinic, the biggest abortion provider now isn't Planned Parenthood. It's the abortion pill in every one of our neighborhoods.
3: Mm-hmm.
4: So it really is, friend, in your neighborhood.
3: Mm-hmm.
4: Having been made aware of this, working in the transportation industry, I get up between 4:30 and 6:30 every morning and seek the Lord. And during one of those times, Doug, he revealed himself in a very special way. I was so thankful for my salvation. I said, what can I do for you?
3: Yeah, amen.
4: You know, that's what it's all about.
3: Send me.
4: Yeah.
3: Right?
4: Here am I. It's like, I owe you everything.
3: That's right.
4: And during that time, he showed me his broken heart over every abortion. It says in Psalm 139 that he knits every baby together in the mother's womb, that all their days are prepared for them when as yet there's none of them.
3: Mm-hmm.
4: And I thought, what can I do to alleviate your pain?
3: Mm.
4: That was the essence and start of my journey on what can I do to stop abortion? Not because I'm a crusader for abortion being stopped, which is a good thing, but rather to alleviate God's pain.
3: What did that lead you to? Okay, Lord, here I am. Okay, I'm just one guy. I work in a trucking company. I don't know if I'm the sharpest knife in the drawer, but what do you got?
4: Yeah.
3: Right? What can I do for you? So what did he do with you?
4: Well, with that burden on my heart, I began the search of what actually stops abortion. There's protesting, which is, we should protest. The killing of children in our backyard doesn't save a lot of babies. There's legislation, education, but even in the turning of Roe versus Wade, it hasn't necessarily stopped abortion. In fact, it increased. But pregnancy clinics and showing women their babies, having them that first baby picture of the best kind, really makes a life-changing difference in these women.
3: So what you're talking about, it sounds like to me, is you bring a lady who's pregnant, she's in a crisis, she's 16, she's 25, and she's ashamed, and she doesn't know what to do, and she's confused. And so you offer a pregnancy center, and in there you give an ultrasound picture.
4: Yes.
3: Right?
4: Because
3: you don't, that's how you take a picture of a baby.
4: Yes.
3: Right? And then she's laying there, tummy out, and she's watching her little baby move his little finger or swirl around.
4: Yes.
3: And she,
4: yes.
3: And in that moment, because I've worked with lots of pregnancies over my career, in that moment, she attaches to that thing and goes, I can't kill that.
4: Exactly.
3: I can't kill that because that is a real person there. And
4: my baby.
3: Yes. And that what you do is you help them see the baby not as tissue, but as a person.
4: Yes.
3: And when you present a person to them, they go, I can't do it. Right? That's what you're talking about. Like
4: That's exactly it.
3: Ultrasound. Okay. In pregnancy centers, that makes a huge statistical difference. Am I right?
4: Yes. That's the best weapon in our arsenal for sure in changing lives. If you try to talk a woman out of having an abortion, but you don't show her her baby on ultrasound, maybe you're successful 40% of the time, but if you show her her baby on ultrasound, her baby and that God-given maternal instinct kicks in, then it's 80% or more. It doubles the likelihood.
3: Right.
4: So this is why preborn, we've placed 500 ultrasound machines throughout the United States, and we're going to place 120 this year.
3: Okay, so preborn, your organization helps put ultrasounds in pregnancy centers.
4: Yes, sir. That's one of several things we do.
3: Okay, so give us your website, because I want people to reach out to you. What is that?
4: Yeah, it's preborn.com, preborn.com.
3: Preborn.com. So if you know of a pregnancy center, I want you to call them right now, and ask them if they have an ultrasound. And if they don't, I want you to reach out to preborn.com and let them know that they don't have one and see if you can be that bridge, because some pregnancy centers are mom and pops just trying to help kids.
4: Most.
3: Right?
4: Mm-hmm.
3: And our local church who's like, okay, we'll just at least talk to them. But this tool's powerful and you could be the bridge. That's why we do this stuff on Healing Time, because we want you to do something. That one phone call might be the only ministry you do, but you might save thousands of lives.
4: Yes.
3: You know what I'm saying?
4: Yeah.
3: I want people to get it done. Like, I want to help you help them.
4: Yes.
3: You know, because, you know what it's like to be in a small church and you really care and you want to try, but ultrasounds are expensive.
4: Yeah, yeah, 15,000 plus.
3: 15,000 plus.
4: Up to hundreds of thousands, actually.
3: Okay.
4: But we provide them for free, and it is what every pregnancy clinic needs. Maybe they have an old machine, and you can also volunteer for clinics across mm-hmm. the country. Most of them are run by volunteers because they don't have a huge budget, and so it's an opportunity to use your life and time.
3: So maybe. You're telling me if there's some lady that's out there 50, 60 years old, and she's got nothing to do, she can go. You could go to a pregnancy center and volunteer and love on some teenage girls and some young women and be a mom to them? You know how these moms are moms forever, right?
4: For sure.
3: You could do that. And if you haven't thought about it, just go for like a couple weeks and get hooked, because I know.
4: It's awesome.
3: I've gone to those places and I have to like pull myself out of there because you just want to love on them.
4: Yes.
3: Because they're so broken and they're so raw. And the stories that come afterwards are so real. And so God called you into the ministry. So you provide ultrasounds. And what else?
4: Well, you have to get them into the center. And so mm-hmm. Preborn is the leading ministry competing against the abortion juggernaut, mm-hmm. reaching women on the internet and sending them to our network care provider clinics, hundreds of them across mm-hmm. the country, and the biggest in some smaller states, Los Angeles, New York, Chicago, Houston, Dallas. Mm-hmm. Then we underwrite ultrasound sessions. We pay for nurses to give the ultrasound mm-hmm. to the woman, show her right. a baby on screen. And most importantly,
3: so retired nurses can help out.
4: Oh, retired nurses.
3: LVNs can help out.
4: For sure. We'll train you.
3: Yes, right. Sometimes you're in church and, everybody thinks they need to be a preacher. I would rather have a little LVN or a retired RN saving babies. That's a Jesus moment.
4: Oh, for sure.
3: It's just as precious as when we preach the gospel and we present the gospel. We've done that. But, and someone comes down the aisle and you get that feeling of like,
4: right.
3: You know what I mean? And when these ladies can help another baby come into the world, I don't know, it makes them feel wonderful that they can do that. And you can do that. We're encouraging you to do that.
4: Save a life.
3: Yeah.
4: Actually. And then you can also testify and lead them to Christ in the
3: sure.
4: process.
3: So. Sure. And buy them diapers and then you end up seeing them become going to elementary school.
4: Right.
3: And, you
4: yeah.
3: know,
4: go
3: you,
4: to the prom later. I mean, this is great stuff.
3: It is great stuff. Okay. So you have this network of, pregnancy centers.
4: Yeah, clinics. Huh?
3: Clinics that you're, it's a network. They own them, they do it, but you yeah. support them, you encourage them.
4: The most important thing we do is give them a personal introduction to the chief executive officer of Preborn. Mm-hmm. That's not me, that's Jesus. And so we lead and train centers in how, in the context of an unplanned pregnancy and the trauma that's presented mm-hmm. there, to lead women to Christ. And so that really was the genesis of the book that we did, because pregnancy centers share the gospel thousands of times and at a very high percentage, like 80%, but they have a very low conversion ratio.
3: Hmm.
4: And so we cracked the nut on that, on how to be able to get that conversion ratio to be stronger,
3: mm-hmm.
4: not just in pregnancy clinics, but in our own personal lives. What is the thing that really makes a difference in sharing the gospel? So far this year, Doug, we've trained 2,017 pregnancy clinic workers on how to be better evangelists.
3: Yeah, because the church isn't doing it.
4: Sadly.
3: You mean, I went to Baptist.
4: Sure.
3: I went to Baptist Seminary. I'm happy to have done that because they really taught me about evangelism. And we do an altar call every show. Okay, we've already taped it. And so we really believe in evangelism. But I'm saddened by how the church in general doesn't do altar calls and doesn't train people to do evangelism anymore. I go back to evangelism explosion.
4: Yes.
3: Right. I go back when sharing the gospel is what you did if you got saved. If you got saved, you were expected to tell somebody,
4: right?
3: It's like if you got married, you don't keep it a secret,
4: right?
3: Right. And so we're going to come back and we're going to talk more with Dan. So stay right where you are.
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3: Welcome back to Healing Time. As we continue our conversation with Dan Steiner, I want to get into the principles of his book, Hearing Jesus Say, Well Done. Now, I know I'm an author, so I know that this took you a lot of time. What kind of motivates you to kind of say, I got to put this in a book. I got to let people know this, you know, because it takes a lot of fuel to write those pages. I know that.
4: Yeah.
3: What was the unction for you to do this?
4: Well, I think it's the heart of God. You know, Jesus' last words, our commander in chief, before he blasted off the earth on the Mount of Ascension, left us very specific orders. Ye shall be my witnesses. And I think that's integral and part and parcel of hearing what most people would say they want to hear Jesus say. Imagine with me for a moment that you are on your first moment in heaven and you've just arrived, and standing before you is the Savior himself. Nail-pierced arms open wide, looking straight at you.
3: Yes, yes.
4: What would you
3: yes.
4: want to hear be the first words that part his lips? Well, 99% of people I found, Doug, say,
3: well done.
4: Well done, good and faithful servant. Enter into the joy of your master.
3: You got to be a servant, not a churchgoer. You have to be a servant to be a good servant.
4: Yes.
3: You know what I'm saying?
4: Yeah, he's the king. We're servants.
3: Amen. I just want to highlight that because some people go, they just like gloss over that. Like, well, if I just sit for 40 years, I'm a good servant. No, if you're in my house and I'm paying you and that's all you do, I ain't happy.
4: No, right. Yeah, there's a reason you're here. Yeah, well done. And two, it says that there's something that you're doing.
3: Yes.
4: There's a word of action. And what I found is in everyone wanting to hear the words, well done, good and faithful servant, like 99% don't know the biblical context of that. And that context very clearly in the parable of the talents and the parable of the mina is found in increase. The kingdom of Jesus Christ is a kingdom of increase.
3: Yes.
4: Everything he has created, from the expanding universe to the grass that we have to mow every Saturday morning, is growing or is dying. And our lives should be an example of that, that we should be increasing the kingdom. The last words he said is, ye shall be my witnesses. And is that an important imperative in our life or is it not?
3: Yes.
4: What are we doing about that? And the parable of the talents and the parable of the money, you recall it. One had five, one had two. It said, master's going on a long journey to a faraway country, that's heaven. And he entrusted to his servants his goods. Now, what are the goods of the kingdom? It's the gospel.
3: Yeah, amen.
4: I mean, this is why he came. This is why he gave his life. And this is what he entrusted to us as his church. This is God's universal strategic leverage master plan for the redemption of all humanity, which is Christ in a billion believers.
3: Yes, amen.
4: You and I and everyone listening to share what he has done for us and to lead others to be citizens of the kingdom. And the neat thing about the book, Doug, is that it also elucidates the magnificent and escalating rewards found throughout the book of Revelation that have magnificent opportunities to incentivize us to be reproducing Christians.
3: Yeah, amen. And I think I love that parable because if the servants that were motivated by love.
4: Yes.
3: Okay. They loved their master. They weren't educated. They weren't skilled necessarily, but they figured it out. He's trusting me with money, and I know him. When he comes back, he's going to want more than he gave me because anybody would. And they loved him, and so they were motivated by love. Love brings creativity. Love brings industriousness. Love brings discipline to your life. Love makes you just get up and go. You know what I mean?
4: Yes, yes.
3: But then there was the other guy.
4: Right. And I think you've captured exactly the difference between the ones that brought increase and the guy that hid the master's goods in the dirt and brought it back with him with zero increase.
3: Right.
4: And he said, I know you to be a hard man who sows where you don't reap and gathers where you don't scatter. He didn't know, because that's not the master you and I serve.
3: That's right.
4: He's kind, he's gentle, he's loving. And it's very clear that he didn't
3: He made know. Up a story about the master to justify his laziness.
4: Yes, sure did.
3: Because the master called him a wicked servant. The master called his laziness wickedness.
4: Yes, yes.
3: Now, I hope that's not a word for somebody. Okay, but if you're lazy in the kingdom, he doesn't see that as just lazy. He sees that as wicked.
4: Right.
3: Okay, and so, and it didn't end, we don't have to go into the whole story, but it didn't end well for that guy, right?
4: Correct. Right. Yeah. Outer darkness, yeah, gnashing. Not good.
3: But he wasn't motivated by love for the master or love for others. He was motivated for love for self. He ate every day at the master's table. He had shelter from the master. So he was in the family. He wasn't outside the wall. He was in the wall. You know what I'm saying? And so he was comfortable and, you know, taking it easy.
4: Yeah. I hear you.
3: Right? You know what I'm saying? But the others weren't comfortable. They were doing crazy things like you're doing. Going out and loving some girls that need a lot of help.
4: Yeah, and sharing the excitement of the relationship you have with the King of Heaven.
3: Amen.
4: You know, that you can let other people be part of, and how do you introduce them to him? One beggar showing another one where to find food, where one's thirsty, showing another where to find a drink of living water in our lives. This is what we're here to do. God equates in these parables, both the parable of the talent and the parable of the mina, faithfulness as increase.
3: Yes, yes. Go, you gotta preach. That's one of God's favorite characteristics of humans, is faithful. You know, he only calls a few people in the scripture faithful. Moses, David, and I think maybe Joseph, but he called them faithful servants. My faithful servant. He loves that word.
4: Yes.
3: But to be faithful, you have to be doing something.
4: You can't
3: be faithful with doing nothing.
4: That's correct. Yeah.
3: You know what I mean? Yeah. You don't get qualified being faithful for doing nothing.
4: That's exactly right.
3: You get qualified by being faithful by managing or doing something.
4: Yeah, that's exactly right.
3: You know, so wherever you are in the world, because I know we're in Africa right now, we're in South America, we're in Europe, there is something that God can give to you like he gave here to do. Okay, and it may not be helping pregnant women. It might be helping guys who struggle. It might be helping marriages. It might be helping your community build a hut. Whatever it is, you know what I'm saying? Okay, so well done. What are some of the else you would like to share about like encouraging people to go that route?
4: Well, I think that it's a fact that in every one of our lives, we have this metron of responsibility and people that we have influence over. Leading is influence. And we can influence people, whether they be our family, whether they be our coworkers. Mm-hmm. And are we on purpose for the kingdom? We're ambassadors for Christ. We're ministers of reconciliation. Mm-hmm. And there's magnificent rewards to incentivize us to do that. I think the best reward for heaven is just getting there.
3: Yes.
4: But beyond that, God is going to reward, and the parable shows it, faithfulness to the degree that you're faithful is the degree to which you will be rewarded mm-hmm. for a billion years. Now, let's be clear. You don't get to heaven by what you earn or what you do.
3: Absolutely not, no, it's all
4: sure.
3: by grace.
4: Yes.
3: But he likes faithfulness.
4: Yes.
3: And if you're faithful on earth, I think there's a place for faithful people, responsible places in heaven. I don't know what that means. We're too intelligent to be sitting around playing harps and eating grapes.
4: Oh, for sure.
3: You know, he's not gonna just like, he's too economic for that. And we're his children. So if he doesn't give us something to do, we'll figure something else to do. You know, we'll figure something out because we wanna be engaging something. And, I like when it gets in your spirit that's what you want to hear from the Father, you wake up wanting to please the Father. Yes. And it's a gentle way to the fear of the Lord. It's not like, oh, I'm scared of you. It's like, no, I love you. And I want to honor you today.
4: Yes.
3: You know, and you know, here's my fish and here's my loaves. Okay. I don't got much, you know, but I want to give it to you, multiply it. And what you've done, okay, quick journey. You started preborn with one place?
4: Yes, with nothing, actually.
3: With nothing.
4: And we started in
3: that's
4: a spare bedroom.
3: That's the best miracle, okay?
4: Oh, yeah. No, we had
3: I started with nothing.
4: Flat broke, right.
3: Okay. And the first one was where?
4: In the Annapolis area.
3: Annapolis, okay. And then how long did it take to become two, to become four? Like, because multiplication takes time.
4: Yes.
3: The master went away for a while.
4: Yes.
3: And gave the servants time to manifest what was in their heart.
4: Yeah, it said that he went on a long journey,
3: right.
4: and then, but he came back and got into accounts with the servants of what they did with the talent, which, by the way, is like $1.6 million. It was not a small thing that he gave them. For us, now next year will be the 20th anniversary of preborn, but those first 10 years was tough sledding. Mm-hmm. It was not easy, but we just had a heart to help. I mean, it wasn't that we were in it to build a huge ministry, which preborn now is. That was not the motive. In fact, Valerie and I say that if we knew what we were getting into, we may not have volunteered for it.
3: Well, he doesn't let you know that multiplication means responsibility.
4: Yeah.
3: And more responsibility.
4: Yeah, that's the reward of doing well.
3: The evidence of being faithful is God gives you more to do.
4: Right.
3: And so if God's not giving you anything to do, he might not trust you. But if he trusts you, that's what I tell people. That's when the Christian walk gets exciting. It's not when we trust him, because he's trustworthy. It's when he trusts us.
4: Sure. Yes.
3: You know, he says, right. Oh, you've been faithful. You worked through those issues. You figured some things out. on pregnancy centers. Like, you know what? I could use that seed. Let's expand it.
4: Yeah.
3: And then, and then expand it again. What was like a tipping point where it seemed like, wow, God, this is getting bigger than I thought?
4: Yeah. It was about 6 or 7 years into the ministry. We were helping many centers across the country. But at that time, something very significant happened in my life, Doug, which was my 28-year-old daughter, our 28-year-old daughter, had a terrible bout with cancer that took her life. She was a faithful, loving servant. Mm. And I was out helping her and caring for her during that time.

0: and 7,000 people come to Christ so far this year.
1: Wow.
0: And it's really...
1: And that's, you know, you say numbers so quickly, but 7,000 people getting saved in 6 months. Most churches, I'm talking mega churches.
0: That's true.
1: Cannot say that number. Okay? 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And you can share that with your friends and family. And this is something I really want people, I want you to share this show with young people who don't have anything to do, with seasoned citizens who have time on their hands, and for pastors who want to help in their community and maybe use these types of ministries to help train their servants to serve well. And I'm very excited. Thank you so much for what you're doing in the kingdom. It's inspiring. I hope you're enjoying today's episode. But before we finish, I want to tell you about Jesus and how simple it is to make the most important decision of your life. If you've walked away from Him or you've never made Him Lord of your life, you can do that right now. Just repeat this prayer with me out loud. 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In Jesus' name, amen. Now, if you prayed that prayer in your heart, your mind, your words, He's heard you and He loves you. 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Listen, we love you. Welcome home. Dan Steiner's life and ministry reminds us that true success is measured by the kingdom's impact. It's about leading souls to Jesus and living a fruitful life that really multiplies. Now, whether you're called to start a ministry or serve right where you are, your obedience literally can change people's eternal destiny. And until next time, share Jesus with somebody.
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0: authenticity, biblical wisdom, and a heart for transformation. So pull up a chair, join us around the table, and let's dive right in. You know, we're living in a season where God's presence is being revealed in extraordinary ways, and today's guest is on the front lines of this move. He's here to share about the incredible miracles and healings he's witnessing as people step into the reality that with God, all things really are possible. But before we get to that, joining me around the table is April Simons. How are you?
1: I am doing great, and I love talking about miracles.
0: Yes.
1: You know, some people think that, you know, the day of miracles is over, and it's not. And yeah. God is no respecter of persons, and they believe and have faith, which is what we're going to talk about. They're going to get their miracle.
0: And, Dorothy, I believe that we're going to see more and more miracles and supernatural encounters in the days ahead. I believe God's given us a window for that.
2: That's right, Joni. You are so right. And you know what? When I was when I realized this guest was coming, I was so excited because just like April said, you know, we don't talk about it enough. You know, where is our faith? What areas do we lack? Because God is everything, and with Him, all things are possible.
0: There you go. That's good. Cindy Johnson, how are you?
3: Hey, happy to be here today.
0: Yeah.
3: That thought came to me as you were talking about miracles, that He's able to do exceedingly abundantly above all we can ask, think, or imagine. Mm-hmm. So we can believe for anything.
0: That's true. Cindy Murdoch, how are you doing?
4: I'm doing well. Thank you.
0: We've seen a few miracles in our time, haven't we?
4: We absolutely have. We've experienced them in our own lives and our families' lives. And so I get excited when we talk about our God and what He's able to do in our
0: lives. We're going to do that today. And Billy Burke, welcome back to the table.
5: Good to be here.
0: So good to have you here. Mm-hmm. It's going to be good. Well, Pastor Billy Burke is an evangelist passionate about God's presence, dedicated to helping others, known for witnessing countless miracles. He shares God's heart for freedom and healing and how we can embrace the manifestation of God's glory in this very hour. So we have to go back a little bit and share some of your testimony because you had a miracle. You've had lots of miracles personally.
5: I've had a few. Yeah, I have. Yeah. I wouldn't be here without them. Mm-hmm.
0: So let's go back to that diagnosis that you had when you were 9 years old.
5: Brain cancer, metastasized into my lungs. I had cancer lumps about that big all over my body, over my back, late stage, and I was given 3 days to live.
1: Oh my goodness.
5: My grandmother and my mother had to sign papers to get me out of the hospital. There was a lot of legal issues there because my grandmother was an avid listener to Catherine Kuhlman every day, 3 o'clock, that's where she was, her ear on that radio. Have you been waiting for me? Yes, my grandmother would say. You know. I knew nothing about that. I mean, I knew it through vicariously through my grandmother, but I never, she was the Oral Roberts, Rex Humbard, Catherine Kuhlman. That was her time. I was just a kid. And so when this hit me, and our church didn't have altar calls, didn't believe in that, she said, I'm taking you to see Catherine Kuhlman. And I thought, my grandmother must know her.
0: Where were y'all living at the time?
5: In a place called Greensburg, PA, Pennsylvania.
0: Okay, so you're in Pennsylvania. How far was that from Pittsburgh?
5: 45 minutes.
0: Okay,
5: 45 minutes. 45 minutes drive to there.
0: Yeah.
5: And it was bleak times. It was bleak times. And, you know, we were taken into that meeting. It was on 6th Avenue, First Presby Church. I remember like yesterday. It was just one of those memories that never goes away.
0: So you went, she took you to this meeting with Catherine Kuhlman, who God was using, and seeing a lot of miracles take place, and people would line up outside the building, huge crowd.
5: Thousands.
4: Yeah.
5: And the church wasn't that big, it only held about 1600 balcony downstairs. So it's a Presbyterian church.
0: So when y'all got there,
5: packed.
0: It was packed.
5: Couldn't get in.
0: And you couldn't get in.
5: Couldn't get in.
0: Right. But what happened?
4: But before he says that, one thing that was so powerful in the hospital room.
5: Yes, they were preparing me for surgery the night before. And they had come in and spoke with the family, the surgeon, some of the doctors, and they were just really, this is the way it is, you know. This was 1962.
0: Basically, there's no hope.
5: No hope. 62, medicine, the needles. It was just scary. I was very, very afraid. I mean, I was young, but I still understood what they were saying. And so when everybody left, I was in that room alone, and I was thinking about it and thinking about it, and then I just let out a scream. I grabbed both sides of the hospital bed, and I let out a scream. I said, Lord, I don't want to die. Mm. I want to live. And I just, this is, and I say this very carefully, but that room just lit up. Mm. The room just got bright, and I just thought, what's that? And then that peace came. Mm-hmm. By that time, they were in the room and giving me an anesthesia and a shot and so forth. But that was a very unique moment that I have lost track of in telling this story. And yet I look back on it and I think, you know, because I've done some teachings now, and have you called out to him? Is your emotions in that? I mean, how? What's your level of desperation?
0: And you were 9 years old.
5: Yeah.
0: But I think Cindy's talking about when your grandmother came in. Yeah. And you
5: That was after the surgery.
0: After the surgery, you're in the oxygen
5: I was
0: tank.
5: In that. I was packed up to ice here and never been in that before. And I woke up, I was just like, wow, where am I at? And she came in and peeled that plastic away. And she said, I know you don't want to be here. I know you're afraid. Just don't be afraid and all that. But she said, I'm taking you to see Catherine Coleman. And I think I said, hurry up. Something. I was freezing. I mean, it was like, sure. I'd never been in it. That's a scary thing because you're trapped in ice. Mm-hmm. And so they had to sign papers. And then I think it was took a day. And we had a lawyer involved. And they had me out of there. And then I was home.
0: But what did she say to you when she pulled back the...
5: She said, I'm taking you to see Catherine Coleman, and when she touches you, you will be healed.
0: That's what Cindy wanted to hear, by the way.
5: Yeah. So my mind,
0: and
5: my
0: when
5: mind,
0: she touches you.
5: Yeah, my mind thought, how's she going to touch me? Because what I had heard all through our home for those few years that I was able to recall was the crowds, and, you know, people didn't get prayed for.
0: Okay, so there we are. Let's mm-hmm. go back to mm-hmm. Pittsburgh, and we're mm-hmm. outside the church. Mm-hmm. It's already packed.
5: The streets are packed. Down the steps is packed. They're on 6th Avenue.
0: And you're in a wheelchair.
5: In a wheelchair.
0: Mm-hmm. With your grandmother. Mm-hmm. And she said, we're going.
5: Mm-hmm. And I said, I'm just wondering. I mean, I did it for her as well, but I was afraid.
0: But
5: I
0: you thought, were in pain as well.
5: I was in excruciating pain. Hmm. Excruciating pain.
0: So what happened?
5: We're in the 6th Avenue. I mean, the weather was, it was in July, so the weather was, you know, inacceptable. And I said to my grandma, let's go, because I'm in so much pain. And I had been just injected with morphine. Morphine didn't do anything to the pain. And I said, let's just go. And she said, no, she's going to call you. And I just thought, oh, boy. And in a second, I guess what happened, an elder, who I got to be very good friends with later, he saw her, evidently. I mean, there's hundreds of people everywhere. If you can, there you get some photos of it on the internet. He saw my grandma and he went like this.
1: Oh, wow.
5: And she's thinking, so she says to me, they're calling for you. What? I was like, who's crazier? Me, her, and you? I mean, because see, that supernatural thinking takes you outside of normal.
4: That's so true. Yeah.
5: And it puts you at odds even with your best Christian friends. Because mm-hmm. they don't understand mm-hmm. that. That other dimension that's there. That other dimension, I mean, Abraham had no sperm and Sarah had no eggs. Mm-hmm. And we say, where'd that baby come from?
0: Yeah.
5: But so they get me up through that. And they were pushing me up through there. And I'm thinking, I was in pain. Got in that side door, which is still there today. And there's a staircase goes right to the
0: balcony.
5: They
0: took you out of the wheelchair, carried you up.
5: Me up there. Mm-hmm. Kept the wheelchair at the base of the steps.
0: And kept you and put you in one of the seats.
5: In the front row of the balcony. And so I had my hands on the railing like this, watching down into that. Sanctuary. Mm-hmm. And I was watching, and all of a sudden she just spun. She said, you. And that finger touched my nose. And she said, you're being healed of cancer.
1: Wow.
5: You get down here. She said it twice. I said, no, twice. I mean, the whole place heard, had to hear me. And she said, and then she said, I should just bring me that kid. Bring him down here. And I went down, and she said, here's this young man. What's your name? What is your name? My speech was slurred because of the cancer. And I said, Bali. She said, Billy. I'm going to call you Young Billy. And I just was like, okay. And she said, I got one question, only one question do I want from you. I want answer. And I said, what is that? And she said, do you believe? Mm. Well, what do you say in a situation like that? I mean, you just felt, because I told later, I said, what perfume was she wearing? And my grandma says, she don't wear perfume. I said, well, I smelled perfume. She said, you didn't smell that. That wasn't perfume. And but you could feel it. You could smell it.
0: So you could sense the presence of God.
5: Mm-hmm. Joni, I mean, it was like, It was like on steroids present. It was incredible. It was tangible.
0: What'd you say when she said, do you believe?
5: I said yes. I went, yes. And then she spun around on me and started to walk away. And when she did that, I thought, well, maybe I don't, you know. And I said, well, and she said, yes. I said, I went like that. And she said, ugh. And then she put that hand out. Mm-hmm. But that hand that came out, I was just telling the girls earlier, that hand that came out was preceded by my grandmother's voice when she touches you. Mm-hmm. I mean, I could see her whole bony hand, her bony fingers coming towards me, and I could hear that voice when she touches you. Mm-hmm. I had a seed in me that I didn't put in myself.
0: Mm-hmm.
5: A lot of people don't have any expectation. I pray for more people without expectation. Mm-hmm. They come to the meeting, I have to give them expectation and hope for the miracle. Mm-hmm. I have to say, look, you will, word says, I heard God, here's a word of knowledge. Mm-hmm. Those are all seeds to create expectancy.
0: So what happened when she touched you?
5: Oh, I fell in four rows, fell with me. Four rows and the whole front of the church.
0: You'd never fallen out like that.
5: Never. No, never.
0: So was it just an overwhelming presence of God that arrested you?
5: Oh, yeah, it was like a free fall. It was like, there was, you know, people don't want to hear this, but I mean, I don't faith it to faith it. I faith it to feel it. I don't faith it to faith it. I faith it to see it. And sometimes we think wanting to see it sounds bad. Well, you got to go by faith. Yeah, I go by faith to see it. Mm-hmm. Faith is to bring manifestation, not to keep faithing.
0: Right.
5: And there's a lot of people trapped in that.
0: So when you were laying there, could you sense there was something?
5: Oh my God, it was radiating. It'd go down
0: over
5: to my
0: your
5: feet.
0: Body. Yeah.
5: Oh, it'd go down to my feet and then up to my head. And I'd looked over at my hand. I just couldn't move. I mean, it wasn't like I couldn't move. And then I was really afraid. Mm. And she stood over top of me. She came right over top of me. And I thought, see, that lady came with me. I'm dead. And she came with me. And I thought, this is a bad day.
0: So when you finally stood up.
5: Mm-hmm. The first time. I stood up the first time and I was still like, it was hadn't worn off or lifted. And she says, you know, she said, young Billy, she said, you need more. You need more. And I said, I'm thinking. And there I am, boom. And again, those rows fell. And when I got up the next time, she said, come on. And I didn't even realize it, but I had no pain. Mm-hmm. My legs were mobile, you know.
0: So the leg that had been paralyzed, you could move?
5: Oh, totally. The only thing that was left, I never shared this. The only thing that was left was one big lump was left on my back. Mm-hmm. She said, that'll stay till you testify. The day you testify, that lump will go flat.
1: Wow.
5: I thought, what is she talking about? So she was moving in a gift with the gifts or the anointing, as we would say today. But then I didn't know any of that.
0: Yeah. Sure.
5: And
0: you had a patch on your eye.
5: I had a patch on my eye. And she said, please take the patch off. And I said, I can't. She said, why? I said, I have double vision. She said, take it off. Mm. I said, I don't want to take it off. She said, you take it off or I'm taking it off. And I thought, wow. Who is this lady?
0: Can't wait to meet her one day in heaven. I mean, really.
5: I said, who is this woman? So I didn't want to listen to that. Mm-hmm. So I just flipped the patch up. And when I saw that my eyes had gone straight, my vision was like perfect.
0: Wow.
5: I was like, wow, this is amazing. And she said, oh, and everybody stand, give him the praise. There's the trophy of grace. This is one of God's trophies of grace. I went home and my grandmother said, that was amazing. They were all happy about it.
0: And the doctors, what did they say?
5: They were not happy. They were shocked.
0: They were shocked. How could they not be happy?
5: No. Well, I mean, they were rushing for surgery or I think it was cobalt treatment they had then. They were rushing for, cobalt treatment. They wanted to get that chemicals in you and get all that going. And my grandmother said, no, he'll be fine. And they said, well, he'll be a vegetable. This won't last. And of course, that was all proven to be.
0: And what about the tumor on your back?
5: That stayed until, I'm trying to think, I don't know exactly how old I was. Might have been that later on that summer. There was a church camp at Mahaffey Church Camp. And somehow that story got around about what Catherine said. I don't know how stuff gets around. We don't know how things travel. There's a grapevine, there's a gospel grapevine.
0: That was before social media.
5: right. And they invited me to come up and share my testimony at this camp meeting in New York. I think it is in New York. And so we all drove up there, and I think my grandmother, I think she was involved in that. I don't know, but anyhow, I find myself up on the stage, and I was just sharing my testimony, and I cried through half of it. And then after I was done, they were standing singing, and Again, my grandmother probably had said to one of the leaders there, he came up and they lifted up my T-shirt, because all he had on was a T-shirt, and it was completely flat.
4: Wow.
0: Goodness. Wow. That is amazing. There's so much to the story. Billy's journey into full-time ministry, he never wanted, by the way, to do what he's doing.
5: And some days I still don't want to.
0: but he did say yes. He did surrender to the call of God on his life. Mm-hmm. And sometimes I think God can use those people greater than the ones who think that they're supposed to be used, because we realize we're nothing without him.
5: That's it. Boy, if you would ask me what's the big question, need him.
0: Yeah.
5: See, we use everything we can to not need him. We grow to not need him. We get more faith, more money, more power to not need him. Mm-hmm. And the big curse of Israel was not when they had nothing, it's when they had everything.
0: Mm-hmm. Yeah.
5: And that's still, needing him is so, because you get strong, you forget how weak you were. You get healthy, you forget how sick you were. Mm-hmm. You get some money, you forget how poor you were. And pretty soon you don't realize he can no longer be that savior because you won't let him.
0: And, you know, a surrendered life, that is the most important thing we could talk to you about today, is that, have you surrendered your heart, your life to Jesus? Have you done that? Mm-hmm. There's some of you watching right now that you have a sickness, you have a disease, you have something going on in your body, and you really need God to touch you. And I just, you know, ask you that question. You know, have you invited Jesus in? That is really the most important thing you can do right now. Mm. But Billy, take a moment and just, I believe God's going to heal people right now. Mm. People that have never watched before, people just turn and crawl. You're like, who is this man talking about all of this? Mm. And you stop. And now God has arrested your heart because you need a miracle in your life. Would you just pray for them right now as you feel led?
5: Holy Spirit, we thank you now for your mighty presence coming forth on this broadcast. From table to camera to lens, touch people today. Begin to heal their bodies, their blood, their organs, their tissue. Get in and straighten out that thinking. Let them know that none of us are worthy, but, oh, you're so worthy. None of us really deserve it, but, no, you deserve it. You suffered that we might be made well. We ask you to touch people today, heal their brains, their bodies, remove cancer, paralysis, loss of memory. Oh, God, begin to rearrange DNA. Begin to change what's there. Faith is not denial. We're not denying something. We say it's there, but God is greater and he's there. David didn't deny Goliath. He just said God's bigger. And we say God is bigger today than any diagnosis, than any condition. And we ask you to show up in that hospital room, in that wheelchair, in that hospital bed that's in the house. Show up and touch people, heal them today, and remove the pain, remove the inflammation. Let them begin to feel a subsiding effect of all the pain. Get them off of that medicine, of the painkillers. Get them to rise up and walk. We thank you, dear Jesus, for what you did and what you're doing, and most of all, what you're about to do in this earth today, in Jesus' name.
0: Amen. Amen. What I felt as you were praying is that there's a emotional and mental clarity that's needed for somebody watching. Mm. Like you just cannot think clearly. And even as Billy was praying, the Holy Spirit was just clearing out your, it's almost like a hand went through and cleared out all of this junk. And you're like, I can think clearly. Like I'm thinking clearly. That was God touching you. So receive that right now, April.
1: You know, there's many different ways God heals, but I think you touched on it just by, you know, when Catherine Coleman asked you if you want to be well. Some people don't know that God still heals. Maybe they don't serve God and they think God couldn't heal anybody like me. I mean, I think the first thing that we have to realize is God heals and he can heal anybody he chooses to heal. Wouldn't you agree with that?
5: I certainly agree with that. I mean, I think I'll tell anybody the number one hindrance to healing, in my opinion, 45 years doing this, is that people don't. They limit them the different ways because they want to choose the way.
1: Right.
5: They want it to. They can hardly think that through communion they could be healed. Mm-hmm. You don't think that, or by changing their diet, or by just a little bit of more movement throughout the day.
1: Right.
5: By forgiving people.
1: Mm-hmm. Yeah.
5: You know, and I mean all
0: or
5: of that.
0: Or that God may want to use the doctor.
5: Or doctor.
0: Or surgery.
5: Surgery.
0: Or nutrition. Or I mean. There's so many ways that God can heal, and we've just
5: got... But everybody wants that super, and that's why I quit telling my story for years, because my story began to be a hindrance to people.
4: Oh, wow.
5: As much as a help to people. At first it was a help, but then I had mail coming in. I don't have a Catherine Coleman. I don't have a grandmother like you. Where do I go?
4: Wow.
5: And I'm thinking, whoa, this is backfiring.
4: Mm-hmm.
5: So I just backed away. And the danger today, and I'm going to be careful with this, because I do take vitamins. I do. At my age, you need all the vitamins. I need every letter in the alphabet, plus the anointing.
3: We all take vitamins.
5: Yeah,
3: yes,
5: yeah.
3: Yes.
5: But I mean, today, we've gone all natural.
4: Mm-hmm.
5: And if you had a full auditorium full of people, and they can get help by vitamins and nutrition
4: mm-hmm.
5: versus prayer,
4: mm-hmm.
5: seeking God, they're going to take that natural way. And I think...
3: And there's nothing wrong with it.
5: Nothing wrong with that, but when it doesn't manifest.
3: Yeah.
5: At some point, why is that door so closed? Why is that not working?
4: Mm-hmm.
5: Why can't you move off of that and fish on this side of the boat? Because he said the fish are over here.
0: Would one of the things be to, and April, I'm thinking about your mom,
4: mm-hmm.
0: Just healing scriptures from the Word of God.
5: Mm-hmm.
0: I mean, I've heard so many mm-hmm. stories, mm-hmm. Writing those out on an index
4: right.
0: card and putting them up on the mirror. Mm-hmm. And the Word of God is powerful.
5: It is. Any form of action.
4: Yes.
5: It's just today, why three, four times in the John 5 story did he deal with the bed? More than man's disease that couldn't walk, he dealt with the bed. Rise, pick up, because the man got comfortable.
0: Pick up your bed and walk.
5: He got comfortable in his infirmity.
0: Yeah.
5: So it's easier to go to a good church and just get comfortable than to keep pressing in. There's the challenge, is that who can challenge you? Who are you around that's motivating you? Hey, you are going to walk. You are going to see again.
0: Yeah. And your mother, like, just quickly, 30 seconds.
1: Yeah.
0: Four-stage liver cancer.
1: Yeah,
5: amazing.
1: Spread didn't give her a chance to live. And like you said, I can see sometimes her story hinders people because they think, well, you did it this way. You quoted the scriptures, and those are all great.
5: Or you're Dodie Osteen. A lot of people do that. They just do that.
1: Yeah, but, she walked, she put feet to her faith, and she walked
5: feet
1: it out.
5: Faith.
1: And not everybody gets healed the same way, like you talk about, but, she's healed. They gave her a few weeks to live. She's been 48-plus years. I think she's well.
5: It's amazing.
0: She got up and made breakfast.
1: She did. She got up breakfast. She did everything she did in faith, but some people can't get up and make breakfast.
4: Right.
1: So then they took condemnation for that. But you get alone with God and you realize, number one, he's a healer. He can heal you, and then start putting feet to your faith.
5: Beautiful.
0: So good. And forgiveness. You just spoke on Forgiveness Sunday. A lot of times unforgiveness can cause our body to be sick.
3: Mm-hmm. Oh, yes, because it still causes pain when we're not able to release that.
5: I had my hand on a goiter. I think this was in Barbados. I had my hand. It was squishy. It was going through my fingers. It was that gross. I was just like, I'm never doing this again. Don't ever do this again. And when I had hold of that goiter, I said, because that was the discernment came when I touched it. I said, you're somebody, you're not releasing, you're not forgiving. And she said, well, I know who that is. I said, well, let's do that. That thing went down in my hand, right on my hand. I'm thinking, see, you think, who's going to believe you?
1: Yeah.
5: Because you create jealousy among your own peers. You tell your pastor friend then, he goes, well, how'd you do that? Then it creates problems. This is not just, you're anointed to do something. You're anointed, but it's not easy. You think people that used to be with you and for you, they think, well, wow, you're seeing miracles, I'm not. And it's not that way. I don't feel that way or think that way. I just said, well, hey, try it, do that.
0: Mm-hmm. So what? We only have like a minute left. Billy, what would you say to someone watching right now that they really don't understand a lot of what we're talking about, but they want to experience God's healing touch in their life? What would you say to them?
5: Get in the line of fire. Get in the line of fire. Watch a program like this here, where they lay it out to you as plain, and make some adjustments. We all make adjustments that we're not comfortable with, all kind of living adjustments through life. Aging is a big adjustment, right? And you make those adjustments because you want to live, and then you want to be well. And this here is an adjustment that needs to be made for a lot of us that maybe weren't exposed to this. So what do? The programming is here. It's on this network. I'm sure it's on some other networks. But get in line of fire there. Go to a meeting. Sit away in the back. As more people come to our services.
0: Go to church. Read the Word.
5: Yeah, yeah.
0: Listen to worship music.
5: That's good. But a lot of people, they're not deep enough to go into the Word, but they're deep enough to come to. There's a lot of people in our meetings are just not church people. But they see it and they think, if all I have to do is show up, and they answer a word of knowledge, or they come down for prayer at the end. It's just get in the line of, get somewhere where people are hearing that they are being made well.
4: Mm-hmm.
3: Yeah.
5: I can't say anything any better than that.
3: Yeah, that's good. I mean, I've heard so many different, thousands of testimonies over the years of people that have been healed. Mm-hmm. I've seen people that just put on a worship tape or worship music. There's so much good worship music out there, and just begin to close their eyes and get in the presence of God. I've seen people just open up the Bible and the Lord speak to them through the Word of God. I've seen them go to church and get the elders to pray for them, or the pastor, or go to a service where Billy is, where you actually pray for people to be healed. Like you said, get in the line of fire. Get in the line of presence of God.
5: Yeah. Get in that local Bible study down there. They're praying for people. Anywhere where you hear that there's hope being offered, make yourself available. Do something. Like she said, I like that. She put feet to her faith. I like that phrase.
3: Feet to your faith.
5: Yeah, that's feet good. To your faith.
3: All right. And another big one, the most important thing you can do is receive Jesus. Mm-hmm. Just invite him in. My grandpa just said, Lord, if you're there, God, I need you. Mm-hmm. He didn't know how to pray. He didn't understand about the gospel or the cross or Calvary or that Jesus died on the cross. He came to understand that. But he just cried out, and the Lord heard his prayer and changed his life. He wants to do that for you as well. Well, that's all the time we have. I want you to remember, God is moving powerfully to bring healing and freedom, no matter what you're facing, whether it's sickness, emotional pain, or addiction. God's love and mercy are greater, and he's ready to touch you right where you are. And we can all just stretch our hand towards the camera right now and say, Father, in the name of Jesus, that person that's hurting right now, we ask you to bring healing. Your word says that you were wounded for our transgressions and bruised for our iniquities.
5: Yes.
3: And the chastisement of our peace was upon you. And with your stripes, we are healed. We thank you for healing that person right now that's watching. Mm-hmm. In Jesus' name, from the top of your head to the soles of your feet, he knows what that is. And he's touching you right now. Receive it. And just begin to thank him right there where you are. Just say, yes, say it. Thank you, Jesus. Thank you, Jesus. Amen and amen. Well, if you prayed that prayer of salvation, invited Jesus in, I'd love to send you the Gospel of John for free. That's my gift to you. It's a great place to start in the Bible. But I do want to thank my friend Billy Burke for joining us today. For more, you can visit him online at billyburke.org. 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But I want to thank you so much for watching. We'll see you next time. Bye-bye for today.
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0: That's We the Kingdom and Rescue Me, 6:11 and the morning spin. Isaiah 26, verse 4 is our daily verse for today. It says, trust in the Lord forever, for the Lord, the rock eternal. Isaiah 26, 4 is our daily verse for this morning.
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0: That's Toby Mac, and Lord, it feels good. 620 on our way to a high of 17. That does feel good, doesn't it? Hard to believe as we are in the midst of October. And I mean, there was the call for the white stuff this weekend, but I mean, temperatures are going to drop a little bit, but we're high of 17 today. It's not too bad. It is also a National Taco Day today, so we'll do all things tacos. We'll maybe enter the debate zone if you want to do that as well. Post that on our Facebook page. Your debate today for your National Taco Day, do you do hard shell or soft shell? What's your way to go when it comes to your favorite taco? Yeah, that's, I mean, as much as I like a hard shell, I think soft. However, the best taco that I ever had was a hard shell taco. It was almost deep fried. It was amazing. I think about it to this day. It was very expensive too, because I think we're in the middle of nowhere and there was nothing to eat. And somebody's like, let's go to this taco place. Probably shouldn't have, if I'm being honest. But yeah, National Taco Day, so if you're trying to figure out what are we going to do for dinner, may I suggest tacos?
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0: It's been 4 years since we've been paying 25 cents for a small single-use bag at fast food restaurants. Councillor John Morgan would like to see that now removed, a bylaw that has some believe that it's working where others don't think that it's necessary. 2 years ago, Calgary had scrapped a similar bylaw, so you could expect this to be ongoing talks over the next few months. The countdown to daylight savings will look different for four provinces and territories as they have now gotten rid of the time change. November 1st, Alberta, along with BC, Manitoba, and the Northwest Territories will not be changing. Studies will now start to see how this will affect our body and our mental health with the changes coming in the future. Shoutouts to João Nieto and Ken Weeks, two of the oldest men in the world, just gave each other birthday cards. Nieto is 114 and Ken is 113. The oldest woman, however, Ethel Caterham, is 117 years young. The two gave each other birthday cards over Skype. Nieto is one of only nine men to ever reach 114 years old. So happy birthday to the both of you. And that was three things that you need to know for this morning.
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0: On the night you're falling all to pieces, you can bring your lonely heart to Jesus. What if I told you that I believe it?
1: That's for King and Country, and What If I Told You, 6:43 in the morning, spin 17, and a mixture of sun and clouds for today. And coming up on Thursday is our annual Give Sight Day. We spend an entire day trying to give sight to those in need, developing countries, places where, I mean, sight even here is important, but think about that. It's their way of living. It's their way of getting around. It's their way of making money. And we are going to be able to do so. $47. We'll have more information throughout the day. But just remember, give prayerful consideration as to what you want to do come Thursday for our National Give Sight Day.
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0: House fires, and I thank God. 6:50 and the morning spin on a National Taco Day. And I thought, well, if we're going to just spend some time talking about this, tacoing about this, then maybe we should do some signs.
1: Please send me a sign.
0: All right, Kara Joy sends in Nacho Average Tuesday. Happy National Taco Day. And also, my love language is extra guac. That's what I'm guacking about. I never met a taco that I didn't like, says Dale. Pete says, I once saw this t-shirt and I really wanted my wife to buy it for me. She didn't. It said, if you read this, bring me tacos. Sam said, my therapist had a cup that would say, you don't need therapy, you just need tacos. It's fair. There was also one that was similar to that, that had said something like, a taco when eaten and fallen apart is no longer a taco, it's just a taco salad. It's fair. You have a sign, a church sign, sign of any kind, National Taco Day sign. You send it in to us, themorningspin@shinefm.com, or you can always call or text.
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2: It's been 4 years since we've been paying 25 cents for a small single-use bag at fast food restaurants. Councillor John Morgan would like to see that now removed, a bylaw that has some believe that it's working where others don't think that it's necessary. 2 years ago, Calgary had scrapped a similar bylaw, so you could expect this to be ongoing talks over the next few months. The countdown to daylight savings will look different for four provinces and territories as they have now gotten rid of the time change. November 1st, Alberta, along with BC, Manitoba, and the Northwest Territories will not be changing. Studies will now start to see how this will affect our body and our mental health with the changes coming in the future. Shoutouts to João Onito and Ken Weeks, two of the oldest men in the world, just gave each other birthday cards. Nito is 114 and Ken is 113. The oldest woman, however, Ethel Caterham, is 117 years young. The two gave each other birthday cards over Skype. Nito is one of only 9 men to ever reach 114 years old. So happy birthday to the both of you. And that was three things that you need to know for this morning.
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0: I want to bring something up that some agree with me. Others, it's going to ruffle some feathers, but it needs to be said. Be a parent, not a pal. Start children off on the way that they should go, and even when they are old, they will not turn from it. Proverbs 22, verse 6. I was reading an article about how parents desperately want to be their kid's best friend. And I think somewhere along the way, some of us have forgotten that our job is to be parents, not just another friend in our children's contact list. Of course we want our kids to like us. We want them to enjoy spending time with us, laugh with us, share their struggles, and feel comfortable coming to us when life gets difficult. We want to have a relationship with our children that lasts long after they leave home. But here's the problem. Sometimes in our efforts to be the fun parent, the cool parent, or the parent who never says no, we forget that our kids need something more important than another buddy. Let's be honest, being a parent means you're occasionally going to be the least popular person in the house. You might even hear those famous words, "You're the worst parent ever." And if you have teenagers, you might get the eye roll that deserves its own Olympic event. You tell them to clean their room. Suddenly, you're unreasonable. You ask them to put their phone down at dinner, and you'd think that you'd just taken away their entire reason for living. You tell them that they can't do something, and apparently every other parent in the world allows it. Everyone else's parents let them do it. Have you ever noticed that apparently there's this secret meeting that all the other parents then agreed upon that their children would be able to do whatever they want, but somehow you never receive that invitation? But here's the thing, our job isn't to win a popularity contest in our own house. Our job is to prepare our children for life. Think about how God parents us. God loves us unconditionally, but he doesn't simply approve every decision that we make. He guides us, corrects us, calls us to grow. Sometimes he allows us to experience the consequences of our choices because there are lessons that we need to learn. Hebrews 12 verse 6 reminds us that the Lord disciplines those he loves. His correction isn't a sign that he has abandoned us. It's a reminder that he cares about who we are becoming. As parents, we need to remember that too. The goal is to be a parent who loves deeply, leads wisely, and points their children towards God. So be the parent, set the boundaries, have the conversations, give the hugs, share the laughter, pray for your children, and pray for their friends too. And when your child tells you that you're the only parent in the world who won't let them do something, just smile and remember, you don't have to be the most popular parent today to make a lasting difference in their life tomorrow.
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0: The song's a pretty simple one, to be honest with you. We have this sign up in our kitchen, sort of a family mission statement. And at the top of it, we wanted the first line to be, "The word is vital." And I think that seems maybe obvious to most of you, but it's a good reminder. I think it's easy to forget some of the simpler things. And, you know, this last year has been kind of crazy. I've got 3 kids under 5 years old, so it's been total mayhem in my house. So really wrote the song as a reminder to myself of who my source is when it gets a little crazy. And I love that this thing is a rock and roll song. It's got a little tempo to it. Hope you enjoy it. We'll see y'all soon.
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0: It's been 4 years since we've been paying 25 cents for a small single-use bag at fast food restaurants. Councillor John Morgan would like to see that now removed, a bylaw that has some believe that it's working where others don't think that it's necessary. 2 years ago, Calgary had scrapped a similar bylaw, so you could expect this to be ongoing talks over the next few months. The countdown to daylight savings will look different for four provinces and territories as they have now gotten rid of the time change. November 1st, Alberta, along with BC, Manitoba, and the Northwest Territories will not be changing. Studies will now start to see how this will affect our body and our mental health with the changes coming in the future. Shoutouts to João Neto and Ken Weeks, two of the oldest men in the world, just gave each other birthday cards. Neto is 114 and Ken is 113. The oldest woman, however, Ethel Caterham, is 117 years young. The two gave each other birthday cards over Skype. Neto is one of only 9 men to ever reach 114 years old. So happy birthday to the both of you. And that was three things that you need to know for this morning.
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0: Aaron Schuston, my hope is in you. 7:41 in the morning spin, on our way to a high of 17 for today. You have entered the debate zone on a National Taco Day. I ask you this question: hard or soft shelled taco? Where do you land when it comes to the way that you enjoy said taco? Soft or soft wrapped in a hard shell, says Janelle. I mean, that's fair. I feel like you're deviating away from my question. Mike says, soft shell, less mess, more taco. Sarah, hard shell, I like the crunch. A soft shell, a hard shell is just an edible landmine. Yeah, cut up your mouth just a little bit. A hard shell, if I wanted a burrito, I'd order one. Very fair. Chris says, soft shell, I don't need taco shrapnel all over my palate. Right? It falls apart too, but then it just becomes a taco salad. Your calls and texts for this morning enter the debate zone on a National Taco Day. Where do you land? Hard shell? Soft shell?
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0: 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And a reminder coming up on Thursday, Give Sight Day. 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
2: It's been 4 years since we've been paying 25 cents for a small single-use bag at fast food restaurants. Councillor John Morgan would like to see that now removed. A bylaw that has some believe that it's working where others don't think that it's necessary. 2 years ago, Calgary had scrapped a similar bylaw, so you could expect this to be ongoing talks over the next few months. The countdown to daylight savings will look different for four provinces and territories, as they have now gotten rid of the time change. November 1st, Alberta, along with BC, Manitoba, and the Northwest Territories will not be changing. Studies will now start to see how this will affect our body and our mental health with the changes coming in the future. Shoutouts to João Nieto and Ken Weeks, two of the oldest men in the world, just gave each other birthday cards. Nieto is 114 and Ken is 113. The oldest woman, however, Ethel Caterham, is 117 years young. The two gave each other birthday cards over Skype. Nieto is one of only 9 men to ever reach 114 years old. So happy birthday to the both of you. And that was three things that you need to know for this morning.
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4: Yeah, it's a fact.
0: 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Most tacos back in the day were fish and chicken along with beans as the original ingredients. 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

0: I want to bring something up that some agree with me. Others, it's going to ruffle some feathers, but it needs to be said. Be a parent, not a pal. Start children off on the way that they should go, and even when they are old, they will not turn from it. Proverbs 22, verse 6. I was reading an article about how parents desperately want to be their kid's best friend. And I think somewhere along the way, some of us have forgotten that our job is to be parents, not just another friend in our children's contact list. Of course we want our kids to like us. We want them to enjoy spending time with us, laugh with us, share their struggles, and feel comfortable coming to us when life gets difficult. We want to have a relationship with our children that lasts long after they leave home. But here's the problem. Sometimes in our efforts to be the fun parent, the cool parent, or the parent who never says no, we forget that our kids need something more important than another buddy. Let's be honest, being a parent means you're occasionally going to be the least popular person in the house. You might even hear those famous words, "You're the worst parent ever." And if you have teenagers, you might get the eye roll that deserves its own Olympic event. You tell them to clean their room. Suddenly, you're unreasonable. You ask them to put their phone down at dinner, and you'd think that you'd just taken away their entire reason for living. You tell them that they can't do something, and apparently every other parent in the world allows it. Everyone else's parents let them do it. Have you ever noticed that apparently there's a secret meeting that all the other parents then agreed upon that their children would be able to do whatever they want, but somehow you never receive that invitation? But here's the thing. Our job isn't to win a popularity contest in our own house. Our job is to prepare our children for life. Think about how God parents us. God loves us unconditionally, but he doesn't simply approve every decision that we make. He guides us, corrects us, calls us to grow. Sometimes he allows us to experience the consequences of our choices because there are lessons that we need to learn. Hebrews 12 verse 6 reminds us that the Lord disciplines those he loves. His correction isn't a sign that he has abandoned us. It's a reminder that he cares about who we are becoming. As parents, we need to remember that too. The goal is to be a parent who loves deeply, leads wisely, and points their children towards God. So be the parent, set the boundaries, have the conversations, give the hugs, share the laughter, pray for your children, and pray for their friends too. And when your child tells you that you're the only parent in the world who won't let them do something, just smile and remember, you don't have to be the most popular parent today to make a lasting difference in their life tomorrow. When I had my accident, my first thought was, let's fix my car. I didn't realize how my injuries, the stress, and the financial burden would affect me. When I called Mustara, their top priority was my well-being, and they assured me they would take care of everything else. When it came time to settle, I was shocked, but in a good way. I hope to never be in another accident, but if I am, I'm calling Mustara.
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8: I don't know where I'd be without my homemaker wife, Ramona. I'd be single for one thing. Once at a public gathering, she was asked, "Do you work?" She's very kind, but I wish she would have said, "Actually, I'm on the 7-day-a-week shift. I am socializing three Homo sapiens in the prevailing principles of the Judeo-Christian practice so that they might be implements for the modification of the social order into the teleologically prescribed utopia inherent in the eschaton." Moms, no one on earth can shape the mind of a child like you. Proverbs 31 says, "She is clothed with strength and dignity. She can laugh at the days to come. She speaks with wisdom. Faithful instruction is on her tongue. Pay is poor, but the rewards are out of this world."
9: 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If you'd like to hear the regular daily program or discover all things Laugh Again, visit us at laughagain.ca. Laugh Again, truth bringing laughter to life.
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things have positively felt like summer recently in terms of weather in Edmonton, with a late season thunderstorm last night. Super El Nino, I don't know, but things look like they're taking a turn this weekend into socks and boots and maybe toques territory, right next to the sandals in true Alberta weather whiplash fashion, right? But we're ready for it.

0: Go, go, go. Sometimes in some seasons, that's just where it's at. And we just need a bit of a rest. But you know, what do you do when it can't happen for you right now? There's so much going on that really you need to take care of. True rest can be found when we surrender to the Lord. And you know, what that looks like for you today might be different a little bit than it does for me or for someone else. And the beautiful thing is, as you walk with Jesus, you learn a little bit about what that might look like in your particular situation. And so, you know, for the times when really the pace isn't slowing down, but our hearts need that moment of peace, we can go to God. He's the living water that we need. He can give us the strength for the moment we are facing. And that is such good news.
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If you happen to be hosting a meal this weekend and you're looking for something really simple but meaningful to use as a centerpiece, I've got a fun idea coming your way in just a bit.

0: Some people are so good at making things look beautiful. Isn't that such a wonderful thing? I mean, if they can bring the centerpiece to Thanksgiving, wouldn't that be a gift, right? But if it's on you and you feel like maybe creativity isn't your strong suit, that's okay. 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But basically, it comes with a few note cards and a marker. And as your guests come in on your Thanksgiving meal, everybody kind of writes what they're thankful for, pop it in the jar. And at some point, could be a fun idea to pull them out and read them. And just remember what it is we're doing this weekend. We're taking the time to remember the goodness of God. And that is worth every moment.
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12: We move into the season of fall, which is the season of conflict and communication.
13: What season is it for your marriage? Counselor Deborah Falada on Focus on the Family Minute, sharing about one of the four seasons that every marriage goes through.
12: Fall is where your true colors start to shine through, you know, and you start really seeing that person for who they are, but that can come with conflict. And then we move into the season of winter, which I always say is the season of turning inward. It's a season of hibernation. But not only that, winter, I have learned, is also a season of disinfecting. God uses winter to disinfect the ground and get it ready for the season of spring. So even when you're in a season of winter that feels cool, that feels apathetic, that feels frozen, there is hope that spring can come again.
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no matter who you are or where you're from, every day has at least, you know, one or two challenges, doesn't it? But we're praying that God's peace would fill you as you face the challenges of this day. So glad you're listening to Shine.

0: With age come some benefits, truly. I mean, a lot of wisdom and a lot of life experience, becoming the person that you wish you could have gone to when you were younger for advice or support, for encouragement, for strength. You know, having someone to turn to who knows Jesus and loves you is such a gift. And maybe that's something that you wish you would have had when you were in a younger stage of life. But guess what? We get to become that person for someone else as we get older. Isn't that such an incredible opportunity? Wow. I love intergenerational friendships, especially because they allow us to kind of, you know, connect in a different way and maybe be that for someone, the kind of person that we really needed back when we were in their shoes. Pray for an opportunity. You never know what'll happen.
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On the way, a quick, easy recipe for make-ahead mashed potatoes. Those you can make the day before. That's coming up.

0: 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This one is a make-ahead mashed potato dish. You do your potatoes, you boil them up until they're tender, drain them, and let them dry completely. 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
3: The Bible says that Jesus said of the Holy Spirit, He will guide you into all truth. 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

We're into October now, which is Clergy Appreciation Month. And, you know, just thinking of all the different ways we can show our pastors that we care. Gift cards are always nice, a word of encouragement, but, you know, being specific about something that, you know, maybe they've said or done that has really blessed or encouraged you, I feel like that's just, you know, next level and can really make a difference.

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1: Where do you find that you're spending most of your time these days? Sometimes it's work. Sometimes it's the vehicle. Sometimes it's, you know, the hospital if you're in that kind of season. But it's amazing that God meets us where we're at. He's with us even wherever we are right now. And, you know, how would our life change if we considered that on a daily basis? Being in that continual state of remembering that God is with us and he wants to hear from us. Let's take a minute or two and pray that God would take these ordinary moments and make something beautiful of them. Lord, you filled the emptiness with beauty and gave all creatures their purpose. Help me to discover meaning in the mundane tasks and the ordinary tasks I have today. Let them be for your glory, for the good of the world around me, and for my good too. In Jesus' name, amen.
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0: there is definitely something useful about having a list. And then sticking to that list is the other thing. But, you know, sometimes even just writing down a list can help you clarify your priorities. And I'm thinking towards the end of the year here, we know we don't want to rush through the seasons, of course, but Christmas is coming. And sometimes you got to budget for things, right? Some people do this from the beginning of the year. But even right now, still enough time for you to make a list of all of the people who you're going to buy a little something for this year, maybe a big something, and kind of approximately how much you expect to spend. And then maybe you got to go through it again and say, okay, here's what I can realistically afford this year, and make some adjustments and maybe even manage some expectations. Better to do it now in advance of all the hustle and bustle and, you know, that generous kind of spirit that comes along with it. And then you still got to pay for it later. So, you know, practical is good. Lists are good. It's sticking to them that we really got to learn.
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When you feel like you're making a lot of unseen sacrifices, you need to tell your heart the truth. The Lord sees all of that, every sacrifice. Nothing slips past His notice. And He is working behind the scenes. You can trust Him today, even with those moments.

0: On the night you're falling all to pieces, you can bring your lonely heart to Jesus. What if I told you that I believe it?
1: It can be so hard when things are over, can't it? But recently I saw a ministry that after 10 years is deciding to, you know, wind things down in terms of new content. And you know what they're calling it? They're calling it a legacy phase because all of their old stuff will still be available. But I love the idea of a legacy phase of life. Like maybe for you, something needs to kind of wind down, some part of your ministry or some part of your volunteering or some part of maybe even your career. But the legacy you've left behind still exists. And, you know, that's a really beautiful thing. So I think, you know, sometimes the way we frame things can make a big difference. That legacy phase, if you're entering into that with your particular area of, like I said, ministry, career, influence, don't be dismayed. Legacies last a long time, and praying that yours would continue to bless others for maybe years to come.
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Perfectly. You know, we all reach that point in the day where we feel like, you know, we could keep going. It's possible. But we really do just need a little break. 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

0: A lot of people have what they would call a life verse, or a verse that's kind of stuck with them through many seasons of life. And, you know, for you, if it's been a little while since you've cracked open the word, not quite sure where to start, how about this for some encouragement? A life verse for many, Proverbs chapter 3, verses 5 and 6. Trust in the Lord with all your heart and lean not on your own understanding. 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Discovering the wisdom of the Lord in his word, there's just nothing like it. And committing that to memory, you know, hiding that in our hearts, it'll come back in the time you need it the most.
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That's Pat Barrett and I've Got a Fire on Shine FM. Got your awesome story of the day coming up in just a few moments after we hear from Jamie McDonald. First, though, it's Elias Dummer. This is Manifesto on Shine FM.

0: That is Jamie McDonald and Ain't No Way on Shine FM. Sometimes the person who makes the biggest difference during a really difficult day, especially if it's one at the hospital, isn't necessarily the doctor or the nurse. Sometimes it's the guy waiting outside with a smile. At a cancer center in Buffalo, New York, hospital valet John Avery has made it his mission to encourage patients as they arrive for appointments and treatments. He'll tell them, "You got this." And one cancer survivor says she eventually actually started to believe him. "Yeah, I do got this." John doesn't just park cars. He looks for those little moments where he can lift somebody's spirits. And the kindness actually came back around. After learning John dreamed of going to a Buffalo Bills game, some of the patients and people that he'd encouraged helped get him tickets, field passes, and even a signed jersey. And John says he serves people because that's what he does. It's just his personality, just who he is. I think that's pretty awesome.
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14: So incredible. 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

That is Blessing and the Hem on Shine FM. Now, if you've ever wondered why We the Kingdom sounds a little different from a lot of bands, there's a good reason. They're basically one big musical family. You can say they probably got a whole lot of chemistry. The group includes brothers Ed and Scott Cash, along with Scott's daughter Franny Ray Cash and nephew Martin Cash. And if the last name sounds familiar, it should. Ed Cash is one of the most respected producers in Christian music, working behind the scenes on songs from artists like Chris Tomlin, Amy Grant, and so many more. But We the Kingdom didn't start with a grand plan to become a band. They were actually just sitting around writing songs together in a little studio on a farm outside Nashville. And one of those songs was the song Holy Water, which took off in a big way. And without Holy Water by We the Kingdom, we don't have this song. It's We the Kingdom and Rescue Me on Shine FM.

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0: That is The Color and Heavenly Hope on Shine FM. In case you missed it, two groups of Alberta church leaders are speaking out ahead of the province's October 19th referendum. The five Catholic bishops of Alberta and the province's three Anglican bishops have all issued letters asking their members to think about how the referendum proposals could affect vulnerable people. The Catholic bishops specifically mention children, people living in poverty, the sick, and those who are isolated. They say concerns about immigration and pressure on public services are legitimate, but should be addressed in ways that respect human dignity. The Anglican bishops made a similar appeal, saying people should consider the dignity and worth of everyone, regardless of their identity or status. Importantly, neither group is telling people how to vote. Instead, they're encouraging Albertans to approach the referendum with compassion, careful thought, and concern for their neighbors.
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1: 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Got a few clouds, 5 degrees overnight. Tomorrow, sunshine and a high of 17 degrees right now in the city. It is 16 degrees with Brooke Nichols and Whatever You Say on Shine FM.

0: That is John Reddick and The Way on Shine FM. 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
1: And so we begin to have this conversation about just kind of what's going on in our lives. But something began to happen in that room, and there was a vulnerability and a moment of just real honesty, and we just felt the presence of God. And Mia just said, you know, neither of us feel peace. So what we know to do as worship leaders is to sing the opposite of what we feel, to sing what we want to say, to sing ourselves through breakthrough and to victory. And so she said, we're both fighting fear, so let's write a song about peace.
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Got your awesome story of the day coming up in a few minutes, as well as your first look at traffic. It's on the way after we hear from Collect Assembly. First, though, it's Love and the Outcome, and You Got This on Shine FM.

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0: That is Collect Assembly and Wedding Day on Shine FM. You know, sometimes the person who makes the biggest difference when you're going through a really difficult day can be the person you least expect to make that big difference, right? Sometimes it's just the person waiting outside, stranger with a smile. See, at a cancer center in Buffalo, New York, hospital valet John Avery has made it his mission to encourage patients as they arrive for appointments and treatments. He'll tell them simple things with a smile on his face. He'll say, "You know what? You got this. I believe in you." And one particular cancer survivor actually says she eventually started believing him. She started going to treatment with the weight of the world on her shoulders and what she was facing. But his positivity and his kindness turned that around for her. And here's the thing. He doesn't just park cars. He looks for those little moments where he can lift somebody's spirits. And the kindness actually came back around. After learning that John dreamed of going to a Buffalo Bills game, some of the patients and people he'd encouraged helped get him tickets, field passes, and even a signed jersey. And when asked why he is the way he is, why he goes out of his way to help people out, to serve people, he says it's just what he does. It's just who he is. I think that's pretty awesome. Let's take a first look at traffic. No stalls or collisions at the moment that I've got anyway. If you do see something, please let me know. 433-1059.
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Taking a look at your Shine FM weather tonight. Got a few clouds, 5 degrees overnight. Tomorrow, sunshine and a high of 17 degrees. Right now in the city, it is 18 degrees with Big Daddy Weave and The Only Name on Shine FM.

0: 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We're about 10 minutes, just over 10 minutes away from 5 o'clock, which means Shine On Demand is coming up real quick. If there's something you'd like to hear, please let me know, 433-1059. 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Phil Wickham, Battle Belongs, is going to kick it all off right at 5. But what else do you want to hear on your Tuesday drive home? Speaking of which, we do have a collision. It's on the on-ramp, or the exit, I guess, if you're westbound on the White Mud, trying to head north on Gateway Boulevard. There's a collision there. Other than that, if you see something in traffic, please let me know. 433-1059.
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0: That's Matt Maher, Gonna Be All Right on Shine FM. It is Shine On Demand. 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On the way, we got music from Danny Gokey. We're also going to hear from Collect Assembly and David Dunn. Brian texted in wanting to hear Josiah Queen and Demons. So that is up next. But let me know what else you want to hear on your Tuesday drive home. Speaking of which, no stalls or collisions at the moment. If you do see something, please let me know. 433-1059.
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0: That is Jeremy Camp and his latest revival on Shine FM. That is going to do it for me for another day before I get out of here taking a look at your weather tonight. Got a few clouds, 5 degrees over tonight, tomorrow, overnight tonight. Tomorrow, sunshine and a high of 17 degrees, which is what we got right now in the city. And a reminder, tomorrow your chance to win Oil Kings tickets with the Oil Kings line change tomorrow afternoon. So tune in for that. Before I get out of here, one last look at traffic. No stalls or collisions at the moment. So with that, have a great night. Let's hang out tomorrow.
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2: Think about how much time and effort you put into caring for your body, which is temporary. 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Today on Turning Point, Dr. David Jeremiah explains the value of enriching your soul, especially in this age of increased attacks by the enemy. From his new series on spiritual warfare, here's David to conclude his message, The Battle for Your Soul.
3: And today we continue what we started yesterday as we look at the war zone for this battle. The war zone is your soul. Your soul is the target of the enemy. He wants to destroy your soul. The Bible says Satan goes about as a roaring lion seeking whom he may devour. He wants to devour your soul. He wants to keep you from the joy of the Lord. He wants to keep you from strength and from victory. And the Bible tells us about that. It teaches us what to do in response to it, and this series is all about the battle for your soul. Today is part two of the introductory message, which deals with what your soul is, why it's important, what God says about it, how the Word of God emphasizes it, and sort of sets the stage for what we're going to talk about in the next few weeks. If you don't already have a copy of it because it was sent to you, maybe you're a club member and you got one already, but you can get a copy of this book, The Battle for Your Soul, by simply sending a gift of any size to Turning Point and asking for your copy. When you get the book, we'll send you a special bookmark that will be a blessing to you as well. And now here is part two of The Battle for Your Soul. Your soul completes your body. Your soul connects you to God. And thirdly, your soul continues for eternity. Here's some good news or bad news, depending on who you are. You're sitting in this room today, you all have one thing in common. You have a soul that is going to live forever. It's not true what some people teach, that if you're not a Christian, when you die, you just die and that's it. You are going to be alive somewhere forever. You're either going to be alive in the presence of God in heaven or alive in eternal hell. But you will live forever. Your soul will never die. Your body will die one day. It will